0: Zelensky says Ukraine's forces struck two Russian oil refineries. A former postal worker has been charged in Utah for dumping hundreds of mail-in ballots in the trash.
1: Acting Deputy Attorney General Trent McCotter telling reporters,
2: "We're announcing the indictment of Damon Matai C. As alleged in the indictment, the defendant, then a letter carrier for the Postal Service in Utah, destroyed over 300 mail-in ballots that were meant to be delivered to residents for the June 23rd primary."
1: U.S. Attorney for the District of Utah, Melissa Holyoke, detailing the charges against the 34-year-old.
3: "For unlawful secretion, destruction, and delay of mail, for illegally disposing of mail-in ballots."
1: Officials stressing this is part of the DOJ's crackdown on voting law compliance across the country.
0: Fox's Kristen Goodwin. Wall Street stocks held near their record highs as oil prices eased again. The Dow lost 185. The Nasdaq up 122. 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
16: Today, well, the forecast for Ogallala and the region calls for a few showers here today. Otherwise, cloudy to mostly cloudy skies. And we'll be looking at mild temperatures, breezy winds, highs mid-60s, lows mid-50s. Low to mid-70s Wednesday into Thursday and Friday. Increasing light to moderate rain showers, and some thunderstorms late Wednesday night into Thursday, especially here east and south.
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13: Today, well, the forecast for Ogallala and the region calls for a few showers here today. Otherwise, cloudy to mostly cloudy skies. And we'll be looking at mild temperatures, breezy winds, highs mid-60s, lows mid-50s. Low to mid-70s Wednesday into Thursday and Friday. Increasing light to moderate rain showers, and some thunderstorms late Wednesday night into Thursday, especially here east and south.
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0: then people will say, okay, they were right. The people who are talking about that were right. So it may be that we have to suffer a few of the negatives before we'll respond as fully as we should.
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0: place to get your book, The Dream Life of Families?
1: Oh, you can pick that. That's easy. That's right off the internet. You can just go to, you know, any number of websites, Amazon, Barnes & Noble, or you can go directly to the publisher, Inner Traditions and Bear Company. 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And you just push a button and pop goes the weasel, and there it is.
0: How many more books do you have coming up?
1: I don't know. It kind of depends on how long the spirits let me be here.
0: All right, stay with us. We're coming back for final calls with Dr. Edward Bruce Bynum right here on Coast to Coast, author of The Dream Life of Families.
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0: We're not just giving you the news. We're all living this together. 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
3: Your day weather forecast is calling for partly cloudy to cloudy skies. Temperatures only 70s. Developing scattered showers and thunderstorms today. A good chance of showers and thunderstorms. Upper 50s tonight. It'll be cool. Highs will only be upper 60s to near 70. For tomorrow and tomorrow night, especially into early Friday, more showers and thunderstorms possible. Lows in the 50s, highs only 60s and 70s.
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5: 1971. It was a simpler time, a groovy time. Soul Train had just started chugging along. Everyone had a lava lamp for some reason. Weeble started to wobble, but as we all know, they don't fall down.
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5: Across the country, people were speaking up. And the more they did, the more they learned about the hidden underbelly of the most powerful law enforcement agency in the land. I'm Ed Helms, host of Snafu, Season 2, Medburg. The story of a daring heist that exposed J. Edgar Hoover's epic FBI snafu. 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
5: A quiet residential neighborhood erupts in chaos. Carmine Galante, the feared boss of the Bonanno crime family, lies dead, his cigar still clutched between his teeth.
6: Masked men walked into Joe and Mary's luncheonette in Brooklyn today and gunned down Carmine Galante, a man believed to be the most powerful mafia chieftain in the country.
5: The execution sent shockwaves through the criminal underworld and set the stage for one of the most pivotal criminal cases in New York City history. From the minds behind the acclaimed television series comes Law and Order: Criminal Justice System. This isn't a scripted drama. These are real stories told by the people who have lived them.
7: My father should have been a dead man.
5: For decades, the mafia had New York City in a stranglehold, with law enforcement seemingly powerless to intervene. But the murder of Carmine Galante marked the beginning of the end. Discover how a group of young prosecutors took on the mafia, and with the help of law enforcement, brought down its most powerful figures. I'm Anasiga Nicolazzi, and from Wolf Entertainment and iHeart Podcasts, this is Law & Order: Criminal Justice System.
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13: The president and first lady will be on the tarmac at Joint Base Andrews to greet President Xi and his wife as soon as their plane lands this evening. The last time we saw that, President Obama did it 11 years ago when he welcomed the late Pope Francis to the U.S. It's an indication of just how high the stakes are during this 3-day summit, which really kicks into high gear tomorrow.
14: I'm going to have to ask Joe this later when he calls in. Joe's not here today. He's on a golf trip and he'll be back on Friday. But I'm leaning toward this is all crap. All of these speeches and meetings and white tie dinners and 21 gun salutes are crap and nothing happens. So I've got dueling articles I was just reading during the commercial break. Washington Post claiming that it's a lot of pomp, but also behind the scenes important AI discussions. Really? The Wall Street Journal going with it's mostly pomp. All the discussions have been around, you know, how long the dinner is and who comes through what door and all that sort of stuff, with very little details of any kind about any big topic happening. I think it's all crap. I think maybe I'm leaning toward the whole UN thing, all the speeches, the white tie dinner, all of it is just crap. Doesn't mean.

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2: Average of diesel prices hitting $6.51 a gallon, due in large part to the conflict in Iran. Most farm equipment is powered by diesel, as are the trucks getting products to market, pushing up prices for ag communities. One congressman, Cliff Bent, says the focus is on preventing Iran from getting a nuclear weapon.
3: If we went over and tried to do a blockade and they have a nuclear weapon, how do you think that would work? Not well.
2: Fertilizer prices are also impacted by the war, in addition to the trade war with Canada. A $12 billion farmer relief package was approved in December. Another bailout is stalled in the Senate. And Paramount Skydance and a dozen states are settling a lawsuit that aimed to block its $110 billion merger with Warner Brothers Discovery. California Attorney General Rob Bonta said Paramount made several concessions in the deal.
4: Paramount is required to move production back to the United States by spending, as a floor, at least $300 million more each year in domestic production, in jobs and economic activity, and productions right here in this country.
2: The settlement removes a major block to closing one of the largest media mergers in history. It will see two of Hollywood's biggest film studios combine, along with two streaming services and two of the largest cable news operations. And one of Wendy's largest franchisees has filed for Chapter 11 bankruptcy. Here's Tammy Trujillo.
5: Meritage Hospitality Group, which operates 314 Wendy's across 15 states, filed in federal bankruptcy court and says it owes Wendy's nearly $25 million. The company says same-store sales fell more than 11% in the final quarter of 2025, while its average beef costs jumped nearly 19% from a year earlier. Meritage says it plans to restructure and could close or sell underperforming restaurants, but is trying to preserve jobs and keep its restaurants operating. The company has over 8,000 employees and says it will continue honoring Wendy's gift cards, loyalty programs, and employee benefits during the bankruptcy process.
2: I'm Monica Nelson with your consumer and business news.
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11: The President and First Lady will be on the tarmac at Joint Base Andrews to greet President Xi and his wife as soon as their plane lands this evening. The last time we saw that, President Obama did it 11 years ago when he welcomed the late Pope Francis to the U.S. It's an indication of just how high the stakes are during this three-day summit, which really kicks into high gear tomorrow.
12: Is it an indication of how high the stakes are? Does it mean anything? I'm leaning toward it doesn't mean a whole lot. I'm going to talk with David Drucker, as we have for many times over many, many years. David Drucker, Bloomberg opinion columnist and contributing writer with The Dispatch. David, welcome back to the Armstrong and Getty Show.
13: Yeah, good to be back, guys. Thank you.
12: I watch these UN speeches, and then you got the white tie dinner and stuff like that. I really feel like it's way more coverage than is deserved for real news that is actually made. Talk me out of that.
13: Yeah, I don't know that I will. I mean, on the one hand, let's just put it this way. I'll talk you out of it a little. So, look, you know, for old guys like us, we can remember when the Soviet Union existed. It's not just a mythical country that people talk about. It actually existed. And when there were two superpowers in the world, us and the Soviet Union, summits between the American president and the Soviet premier, meetings between them were always huge news, right? And China is the new Soviet Union in many regards. They are really the only other country, maybe not quite a superpower on our level, but they're getting there. And they're a major force and they're our major adversary in the world. And so a meeting between the American president and the Chinese dictator, it's going to be big news. It's a big deal. But in regard to news, and this is where I'd say this strikes me, at least in the Trump era,

0: What they saw that night in the New Hampshire sky would change everything.
1: I began walking across the highway, looking up at the object with the binoculars, putting them down, shaking my head, saying, well, this just can't be true. I don't believe it.
0: A light in the sky.
2: At first she thought of a falling star, but she realized that falling stars don't fall upwards, and that's what this one was doing.
0: 2 years later, the hills would undergo hypnosis.
3: He's trying to start the car, yeah. It won't stop. And the vet are coming towards us. And I think, well, I can't get away from this. If I get the car door open, I can run in the woods and hide.
0: That became known the world over.
4: Dr. Simon gave me a post-hypnotic suggestion. He said, if I wanted to, I could sketch the star map. But if I didn't want to, I didn't have to. So about 2 weeks later, I sketched it.
0: Their account has been scrutinized.
5: Under the influence of hypnosis, especially if you're highly hypnotizable, you are even more susceptible to contamination and distortion.
0: By scientists, skeptics, theorists, and believers.
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0: What happened on that night journey in 1961? Were the hills confused about what they saw, or did they have an encounter with beings not of this world? 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
12: Investigations underway in Oxford after the deaths of those two Ole Miss students. One found in a campus dorm room, the other discovered at a residence off campus. Police finding packages of kratom at both scenes. Now, sales of this herbal drug are banned in the city of Oxford, but it's still legal statewide in Mississippi, available at retail locations like gas stations.
13: If you live anywhere where kratom is still legal at the gas station or the vape shop, it's only because they haven't passed the law yet. It will eventually be illegal everywhere, and should be. It's amazing that this stuff is still available out there. So now we got two college kids that died with kratom on the scene, and kratom will lead you down a bad, bad road. I'll talk more about this in a second. Let's hear from this doctor person who was on Fox and Friends about it today.
14: Kratom is a plant-derived psychoactive substance. It comes from a plant that is native to Southeast Asia. And at low doses, it's said to have a little bit of a stimulant-like effect, give you an energy boost. And at high doses, it hits those opioid-like receptors, and it can cause opioid-like effects at very high doses. But just because something is natural and comes from a plant certainly does not mean it's safe. It contains compounds that can cause dependence, serious toxicity that looks very similar to opioid toxicity, and particularly with very concentrated products that we're seeing on the market these days, it can cause respiratory depression and in some cases death.
13: Yeah, I think she's a doctor. I'm not. I'm a, you know, radio host. I think she's missing the mark in that. Yeah, so there's something out there called kratom. It's a natural plant, and a bunch of you are going to email and text about, oh, it's perfectly natural. It's good for you. Okay, fine. That's not what they're selling. That's not what 7-OH is. Is that what it's called in the convenience stores? That's not what this stuff is. This stuff is synthetic. So a little bit of kratom makes you feel a little bit good. And so they were selling it in little bottles, like 5-Hour Energy or any of those sorts of things you could get at the convenience store or the vape shop or whatever. And then the 7-OH showed up. It's synthetic kratom. So there's not enough concentration in just regular run-of-the-mill, you grow the plant kratom. So they came up with the synthetic kratom that they sold in 7-OH and a couple of other products that is between 5 and 50 times more powerful than regular kratom. And it is the whole opioid thing. And that's what it gets you hooked on. So we talked about this a little bit. There's a couple of different things they call gas station heroin. And it was a story in the news, and I thought, man, that's really horrible. But

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3: Welcome to Focus on Ag, where we speak farm. I'm Dwayne Murley. A proposal from President Trump to temporarily allow more foreign beef imports without triggering higher tariffs is drawing criticism from agriculture organizations. Now, at the same time, South Dakota Senator Mike Rounds and Minnesota Senator Amy Klobuchar are promoting a different approach that they say would strengthen the nation's cattle industry from the ground up. The pair introduced the bipartisan Rebuilding America's National Cowherd, or Ranch Act. It would create a voluntary grassland restoration program and make up to 20 million additional acres available for grazing. Now, Rounds says increasing domestic production is a better long-term solution than relying on imported beef.
4: How can a cow-calf operator, or for that matter, a cattleman, look at the thing and say, should I keep my heifers this year and hope for a good price 2 years from now on the returns of a heifer, or am I better off to sell that heifer right now and hope like heck the prices go up again, or that maybe the prices come down and I can buy back in again? When you got guys in D.C. that are always talking about importing more beef to bring the price down to the consumer, that doesn't do much to help that, you know, for stability for that cow-calf operator to know that it's the right thing to do to keep that calf and raise it for 2 years before they're going to get a return on investment on it.
3: Rounds says we need to get more acres, especially marginal quality cropland, back into grass before we start importing mass quantities of foreign beef. And he said if we do import foreign beef, Americans should know what they're buying through mandatory country of origin labeling.
4: Let's get some more land back into grass, and then let's go back to the folks in D.C. that are always thinking about importing more livestock and say, if you're going to import more livestock, at least give that consumer the tools to know that it's not American beef, you know, and give our guys a chance to compete against that foreign stuff that doesn't have the same guidelines and safety on the production or the quality of the meat. I think mandatory country of origin labeling is really important. Let's get that across the finish line. But once again, let's get this Ranch Act in place and give our young people a chance to build those foundation herds as well.
3: The Ranch Act has already earned support from a coalition of agricultural conservation organizations, including the South Dakota and Minnesota Cattlemen's Associations, Ducks Unlimited, Pheasants Forever, and Quail Forever. Now, the proposal to expand tariff-free beef imports has drawn opposition from several producer groups, including RCAF USA, the U.S. Cattlemen's Association, the National Cattlemen's Beef Association, and the National Farmers Union. Critics argue the move could put additional pressure on domestic cattle producers. U.S. on-highway diesel prices climbed to $6.28 per gallon during the week of September 14th. Now, that is the highest price in U.S. history. Diesel jumped 31.8 cents in 1 week and 68.6 cents over the last 2 weeks. Since July 6th, diesel has surged $1.70 per gallon. That's a 37.3% increase. Now, the latest price is $2.54 higher than a year ago and $2.75 higher compared to 2 years ago. The impact of rising fuel costs is also showing up in agricultural transportation. According to Reuters, railroad fuel surcharges on U.S. grain shipments have more than doubled over the last year, adding another transportation expense for farmers during harvest season. The average fuel surcharge on grain shipments climbed to 48 cents per mile per rail car during the second week of September. Now, that was up 153% compared to the weighted average 1 year ago. You're listening to Focus on Ag, where we speak farm.
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10: 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December Kansas City wheat settled at 801 up 4 3/4. March 8, 12 1/4 up 2 1/2. And July of 27 at 809 up 3 1/4. December wheat in Chicago, 7 30 3/4. March 7 46 3/4, both up 2 1/4. July of 27 at 7 52 1/4, up 1 1/2. December oats 4 02 1/4, up 11 1/4. December corn 5 34 1/4. March 5 48 3/4, both down 1 1/2. December of 27 at 534, down 2. November soybeans, 13 20 1/2, up 1 3/4. March 13 45 1/4, up 2 1/4. And November of 27 at 1277 and a quarter up 2 3/4. On the mercantile, October live cattle at 218.45 down 225. April 222.27 down 370. September feeder cattle 338.47 down 180. November 323.10 down 580. October lean hogs 78.67 down 40. February 71.75 down 15. December silver at 64.36 up 51 cents. October gold at 43.28 up $29. December copper at 6.50 up 5.7. December dollar index 99.71 up 36. October crude oil at 102.20 down 3.63. October heating oil at 523.33 down 2.67. October unleaded at 347.80 up 1.28. October natural gas at 288 down 4. September bond at 107.26 up 20.32. September S&P at 76.14 up 25. And the Dow Jones futures is trading at 52,118 up 3. The NASDAQ at 29,150 up 195. This has been Phyllis with the Closing Commodity Report. Thank you for listening and have a wonderful Wednesday afternoon.
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12: Hello, Ogallala, and a very good Wednesday to everyone across western and southwestern Nebraska, northeastern Colorado. We're going to be long on cloud cover and short on good sunshine for the next 48 hours or thereabouts. We'll be looking at a strong south-to-southwest flow, bringing up a lot of tropical moisture, little energy, some shower and thunderstorm activity as well around the region over the next 24 to 36 hours. And we could be looking at some moderate to heavy rain off to our east and south, lesser amounts to the west and north. Temperatures also very mild through the end of the work week. I'll be back with more in a moment.
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14: 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Released every Monday, Wednesday, and Friday, the report covers an atmospheric overview, plus informational topics and weather impacts for the northern and central Rocky Mountains and High Plains. Topics include drought concerns, major recreational impacts, severe weather outbreaks, and so much more. 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
12: Your day weather forecast for Ogallala and the region calls for temperatures today to be in the low to mid 70s, developing shower and some thunderstorm activity, especially east and south, late today through tonight. Moderate to heavy rain, a possibility. Lesser showers and storms west and north. Lows tonight, next couple of nights, upper 50s. Highs upper 60s and low 70s Thursday and Friday. I'm Day Weather Meteorologist Mark Huer.
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15: the harvest pace for several crops, per USDA's latest look. Meteorologist Brad Rippey says for the period ending September 20th,
16: the U.S. corn harvest 13% complete. Five-year average is 11%. Meanwhile, the U.S. soybean harvest advancing to roughly one-eighth complete, 12%. That is ahead of the five-year average of 8%. Cotton harvest, an advance this week to 13% harvested nationally, ahead of the five-year average of 11% and last year's 12%. Sorghum harvest has now reached the one-quarter mark. The peanut harvest advancing slowly, but it is the early stages, 5% complete, a little further behind last year's 8%. 73% of the rice harvested, five-year average 60%, even faster than last year's quick harvest, which was 70% complete. Our last look at the spring wheat crop for 2026 shows 96% of the spring wheat acreage harvested by September 20th, exactly on par with both the five-year average and last year at this time. As of September 20th, 92% of the U.S. corn dented. That is slightly ahead of the five-year average of 91% and last year's 90%. The only state that really jumps out in terms of a little bit on the slow progress there on denting is Michigan, where we are at 62% dented on September 20th, 20 points behind the five-year average of 82%. Has been a little bit cool of late across the northern tier of the Corn Belt. But if you look at the U.S. corn maturity, we have already passed the halfway mark to reach 58% of the corn fully mature by September 20th, 3 points ahead of the five-year average and 4 percentage points ahead of last year's 54%. Now there we see a fairly wide range of maturation progress. Only 10% of the Michigan corn crop fully mature on September 20th, and that compares to the five-year average of 34%. But then as you move to the Western Corn Belt, we've got several states where progress on full maturity is at least 10 percentage points ahead of schedule. And that list includes Minnesota and the Dakotas. We did see some very wet weather in parts of the Western Corn Belt in particular for the week ending September 20th. But if you look at the national picture, it is not yet showing up in the harvest numbers. Part of that is that some of the crops just weren't ready yet to be harvested across the wettest regions. And also it was fairly small geographically. So you've actually had some pretty good progress for harvest in the Southern Corn Belt and even in the upper Midwest, the far upper Midwest. But at the same time, there certainly were some areas where all equipment has been parked for several days. Just kind of exhibiting that wide range, it's been very hot across, say, southern Illinois recently, and that has allowed the statewide corn harvest in Illinois to jump to 16% complete. Five-year average in the state is only 9%. But then Iowa, one of the states hardest hit by the heavy rain, harvest is 4% complete, and the five-year average for the corn harvest is 5%. Corn condition holding rock steady this week, although perhaps a bit lower than desired. 57% good to excellent, 17% very poor to poor. Compare that to a year ago when the corn crop was 66% good to excellent and 10% very poor to poor. We continue to watch the same six states with the lowest condition ratings, anywhere from one-third to a little more than one-half very poor to poor. Some of them are outside the Corn Belt and includes Colorado, 51% very poor to poor, and North Carolina at 52%, where the crop finished up a long time ago, but also includes the Midwestern states of South Dakota, 33% very poor to poor, and North Dakota, 38%.
15: I'm Rod Bain reporting for the U.S. Department of Agriculture in Washington, D.C.
3: Cattle slaughter last week totaled 529,000 head. Average live cattle weights estimated at 1,448 pounds, up 2 pounds compared to the prior week and 8 pounds heavier than a year ago. Average dress weights, 889 pounds, unchanged from the prior week and up 8 pounds compared to a year ago. 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
27: Hi, everybody. I'm Russell Nimitz. Well, the 58th Annual Public Lands Council Annual Meeting is underway here in Copper Mountain, Colorado, bringing ranchers and federal land leaders together for important conversations about the future of grazing and America's public lands. PLC Secretary and Colorado rancher Robbie LaValle says that the meeting gives permittees a valuable opportunity for direct conversation with leadership from the BLM and U.S. Forest Service, including discussions on grazing regulations, wild horses and burros, and what's working on the ground.
28: It is. We have an opportunity here to not only hear from our members, but really hear from our national federal land perspective and the leadership within the BLM, the Forest Service. What are they thinking? What are they working on? What input do they need from our permittees? And so we're really here to have that back and forth conversation.
27: And she says that the annual meeting is also a great opportunity to hear from public lands ranchers themselves and what they're focused on as they help shape PLC policy for the coming year.
28: Absolutely. Just like other organizations, it is our membership that says, here's the policy we're going to go forward with, and we're going to have our staff work on, as well as our leadership, who in our leadership is also permittees day in and day out. They've just taken on extra duty, but it is grassroots for all of us.
27: Again, the 58th Annual Public Lands Council Annual Meeting runs through tomorrow here in Copper Mountain, Colorado. You can always learn more about the PLC and the important work that they're doing on behalf of ranchers who utilize America's public lands for grazing by visiting publiclandscouncil.org. Stay with us. We'll have more Ag News right after this. You know, good horses don't happen by accident. They're bred, raised, and proven generation after generation. The Weaver family has been breeding and raising horses in Montana for 130 years. 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Selling 80 AQHA registered halter broke weanlings and yearlings bred for speed, versatility, and performance. Get all the details at weaverhorses.com. And remember, you can bid online via DV Auction. Agriculture isn't optional, and the future of livestock production isn't something we can take for granted. Across the country, farmers, ranchers, livestock markets, individuals, and industry leaders are finding common ground and taking action. Together, we're tackling labor challenges, improving risk management tools, supporting young and emerging producers, and strengthening rural America. One industry, working together, a stronger future. Learn more or sign on to the movement today at commongroundcoalition.net. Well, last night, the House passed the AM Radio for Every Vehicle Act on a voice vote, sending the bill to the Senate with broadcasters and advocacy groups nationwide, including our team, celebrating the major milestone for the years-long effort. The National Association of Broadcasters, or NAB, said the House passage is a significant step forward for the millions of Americans who still rely on AM radio for life-saving emergency information, trusted news, and a vital connection to their communities. And as I mentioned this morning, the USDA is asking farmers to share their experiences with fertilizer prices and industry consolidation as federal officials investigate whether the market is operating fairly. Of course, it comes at a time when farmers continue to have to make tough planting decisions for next year as input costs like fertilizer and diesel continue to skyrocket. For the Western Ag Network, I'm Russell Nemitz.
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1: An emergency hearing related to President Trump banning certain media outlets from the White House will happen soon. A lawsuit was filed by CNN, MS Now, and Politico to regain their access after Trump barred them from covering his events. In a court filing yesterday, the Justice Department said the president has the authority to restrict major news organizations from accessing certain areas of the White House, citing national security concerns. Chinese President Xi Jinping is set to begin his first visit to Washington, D.C. in 10 years. President Trump is scheduled to meet with him today at the White House. The two leaders are set to discuss trade and AI during their second face-to-face meeting this year. Disgraced former movie producer Harvey Weinstein has been sentenced to 15 years in New York State prison for sexual assault. Lizzie Rotabali reports.
2: Weinstein was convicted in June 2025 on criminal sex act charges for the 2006 assault of a former production assistant, Miriam Haley. In a victim statement, Haley said the assault caused devastating effects on her life and security. Weinstein also addressed the courtroom, denying the allegations while also apologizing to anyone he may have hurt with his actions. Judge Curtis Barber said the sentence will be followed by 5 years of supervised release and he must register as a sex offender. Weinstein, who has been dealing with health issues, is being held at the prison ward in Bellevue Hospital. In New York, I'm Lizzie Radabali.
1: Weinstein will now face resentencing in California for raping and sexually assaulting a woman at an L.A. hotel in 2013. The cost of a Disney Plus subscription is going up. Monica Nelson with the numbers.
4: 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Meanwhile, the ad-supported tier going up to $12.49 a month, that's a 50-cent increase. This marks the fourth price hike in 4 years for Disney Plus. Existing subscribers will see the increase on their next monthly bill. I'm Monica Nelson.
1: I'm Chris Caraggio.
6: With a check of the Wednesday sports, I'm Mike McCormick. Tomorrow, the Ogallala High School girls golf team will be in Holdridge for a golf meet. Also tomorrow, the Ogallala JV and varsity cross-country teams will host a meet at Crandall Creek Golf Course here in Ogallala. The Ogallala High School volleyball teams will host Alliance tomorrow with the reserve game at 4, JV at 5, and varsity at 6, and all games will be played at Prairie View School here in Ogallala. The University of Nebraska women's volleyball team is playing tonight. The Huskers host Missouri at the Bob Devaney Sports Center in Lincoln at 6 o'clock. Turning to football, Friday it's homecoming for the Ogallala High School varsity football team. They'll host Hershey with kickoff time at 6 o'clock. On Saturday, the Nebraska Cornhuskers visit Michigan State. On Saturday and Sunday here in Ogallala, there'll be soapbox derby racing on Top of the Hill and North Spruce Street here in Ogallala. Saturday, there'll be double elimination racing in the morning and single elimination racing in the afternoon. Then on Sunday, there will be double elimination racing. That's here in Ogallala this weekend, Saturday and Sunday. Turning to baseball, the White Sox outslugged the Royals yesterday 14-11 from Kansas City. Chase Meidroth led the offense with a home run and 5 RBI. Chicago still trails Cleveland by 1 game for first in the American League Central. The Rockies were defeated by the Diamondbacks 7-2 at home yesterday. That is a check of the Wednesday afternoon sports. I'm Mike McCormick.
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7: Today, with the forecast for Ogallala and the region, calls for temperatures today to be in the low to mid 70s. Developing shower and some thunderstorm activity, especially east and south, late today through tonight. Moderate to heavy rain, a possibility. Lesser showers and storms west and north. Lows tonight, next couple of nights, upper 50s. Highs upper 60s and low 70s Thursday and Friday.
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0: You're listening to Focus on Ag, where we speak farm. I'm Dwayne Murley. Mike Davis reports that observers will be keeping a close eye on the trade meeting between President Trump and Chinese leader Xi. Among the items on the table are China's promised purchases of American soybeans.
1: University of Nebraska ag economist Jeff Peterson says so far, China's living up to its end of the bargain.
2: If you bring together what they bought and take a portion of the unknown category, it would say that they probably purchased about 12.5 million metric tons of beans.

0: And they've started to ship some of those beans. White House administration, some of their fact sheets said that they take 25 million metric tons. So far, they're about halfway. I think they will get them all, but it will take all the crop year. So they're well on their way.
1: However, Peterson says China has a wild card it may play.
0: One potential thing that we're watching in the back of our minds that we're a little concerned about is that did China purchase a bunch of these beans, come into this meeting and say, okay, we bought these beans. We don't have to ship them. What are you going to do about those arms sales to Taiwan? Are they going to use that as a leverage point on us? Don't know. Keep an eye on it. That could be something that could put pressure on soybeans.
1: Peterson says he's also keeping an eye on the European market. He says the September WASDE actually increased Europe's corn production, but the dry weather there and the numbers don't support that. Peterson expects their demand for corn imports to actually rise. I'm Mike Davis.
2: 24 leaders and producers of beef, pork, corn, and soybean organizations from across the U.S. visited Japan as part of the U.S. Meat Export Federation's Heartland team, including Travis Maddock of the North Dakota Beef Commission.
3: The Japan consumer is very much like the American consumer. They really value high-quality beef. Most of the beef that they harvest over here is Wagyu or some type of beef like that, incredibly well-marbled. And so they really do value the premium cuts that we send to them. Variety meats is a huge part. You know, the thing about the Japan consumer is they do use most of the carcass in some very unique and different ways. And part of that is a market for things like tongues that we might not have a big market for back in the U.S., but it's a premium market over here.
2: The group visited retail and food service locations, a beef tongue processing facility, a culinary school, and a slaughter and processing facility with a Wagyu auction in the heart of Tokyo. Gordon Spronk of the National Pork Board specifically sought out Tonkatsu restaurants, a large user of U.S. pork loins.
4: Because loins have a long history of being a drag on the cutout value. And so trying to understand how we increase that value and how we increase that demand for that specific product was one of the things that I was very interested in, specifically focused on coming here to understand. They appreciate our quality, they appreciate our consistency, and they appreciate the longevity of the relationship. In this culture, relationships take a long, long time to build trust. We've got over 5 decades of trust built, and now that's foundational to future sales and relationship in this market.
2: While at one of the Tokyo grocery visits, USMEF President and CEO Dan Hallstrom noted that Japan has passed a major milestone in U.S. red meat purchases.
5: Yeah, here we are in Ito Yokado in Tokyo, and we have just surpassed the month of July of 2026, surpassed $100 billion in sales of U.S. beef and pork exports to Japan over our 50-year history. So, and one of the biggest movers is retail. Which we're at today. So, we're very excited about that milestone.
2: For more, please visit usmef.org. For the U.S. Meat Export Federation, I'm John Harris.
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8: Hi, everybody. I'm Russell Nimitz. Well, here on this Wednesday afternoon, it's kind of been a rough go for live and feeder cattle futures at the CME in today's session. Starting first with the live cattle complex, it continued to drift lower as traders remain kind of apprehensive, I guess, about advancing the market without seeing any strong fundamental support. Now, we are catching a few bids out of feedlot country, but I'm telling you, folks, here at midweek, that is about it. Right now, October live cattle futures down 75 at 219.95. December live cattle off $1.72 at 221.62. Feeder cattle futures for September, the loan contract in the green up 12 at 340.40. With October feeders this afternoon off $1.80 at 332 and a nickel. Well, yesterday was sale day for our friends at Western Video Market as they sold over 20,000 head in their annual Haythorn Ranch sale near Ogallala, Nebraska. And this morning, I checked in with WVM rep Jay Nordhauser for a sale report.
9: Yeah, very active on the yearlings. We had a good test of those spayed heifers weighing in the upper eights. Those were fetching around the 340 mark. We had quite a few bigger yearlings with, bringing around that 330 to 340, weighing around that 1,000 mark. So 4.5 to 5 weights. We're looking at probably 520 to about 540. We got into those five weights. And, of course, a lot of these are good, really good reputation strings out of the Sand Hills. They were bringing $5 to about 520. And then the 6 to 6.5 weight calves, they were fetching around 430 to about 445. So just a real, really good sale. And I know there was a lot of happy consigners afterwards.
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11: Molson Coors would like to raise a cold Coors Banquet and a cold Coors Light to toast Colorado, Montana, and Wyoming barley growers. 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
8: Well, last week at the Newell Sheepyards in western South Dakota, that feeder lamb market as much as 12 cents higher. 60 to 80 pound lambs, 357 up to 397. However, a lack of fresh news is putting a lot of pressure on wheat, corn, and soybeans here on this Wednesday afternoon. March KC winter wheat down 3.5 at 806.25. March Chicago wheat down 3.25 at 741. And March Minneapolis spring wheat down a full penny at 768. To the row crops we go. Right now, March corn down 6 at 544.25. May down 6 at 5.5¾. And January soybeans down 3¾ at 1331 and some change. For the Western Ag Network, I'm Russell Nemitz.
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6: You're listening to Focus on Ag, where we speak farm. I'm Dwayne Murley. USDA meteorologist Brad Rippey takes a look at the soybean harvest across the country as of Sunday night.
19: As we move to soybeans for the week ending September 20th, we also passed the halfway mark on soybeans dropping leaves during the week and reached 62% by September 20th. That is well ahead of the five-year average of 58%. And last year's 58%, that number is being driven in a large part by very rapid crop progress across the South and the upper Midwest. And so we see some pretty significantly elevated numbers in terms of leaf dropping in states like North Dakota, where we see 76% dropping leaves on September 20th. Five-year average is 66%. And the main story there is the very rapid early harvest progress across the South, where we've had very little rain and a lot of heat the last couple of months, ideal for maturation, maybe not always for the yield prospects. So, for example, in Arkansas, where it has just been blazing hot, 50% of the soybeans harvested by September 20th, that's more than twice the average pace of 23%. We do see some low double-digit numbers moving up into the northern and western Corn Belt, both Illinois and North Dakota coming in this week at 13% of the soybeans harvested. That is ahead of the respective state five-year averages of 5 and 6%. Soybean condition, not much change week over week. Steady at 58% good to excellent, and a one-point increase in the very poor-to-poor ratings to 14%, up from 13% a week ago. We do see a handful of states where the very poor-to-poor statewide ratings on soybeans currently one quarter or greater, and include South Dakota at 25%, North Dakota 27% very poor-to-poor, and Kansas soybeans 31% very poor-to-poor.
6: U.S. pasture and range conditions deteriorated again last week, with 53% rated poor to very poor, up from 51% the prior week. Only 17% was rated good to excellent, down from 19% a week ago. Conditions remain especially difficult across several major cattle states, with Oklahoma and Wyoming each 67% poor to very poor, South Dakota 67%, Texas 60%, Nebraska and New Mexico 57%, Montana 56%, North Dakota 43%, and Kansas 39%, poor to very poor. Nationally, poor to very poor conditions are well above a year ago's 36%. You're listening to Focus on Ag, where we speak farm. As harvest gets underway, Dan Neenan, director of the National Education Center for Agricultural Safety, says whether it's a county road or state highway, motorists will see a lot of slow-moving farm equipment out there. And he says it's vital that everyone shares the roadway safely.
20: You're going to see these big pieces of equipment out onto the roadway later into the evening. We're getting darker earlier in the evening, so the chances that ag equipment is going to meet with the motoring public is pretty good this time of year.
6: Neenan added that safety is everyone's responsibility.
20: Ag equipment will be making turns into farmsteads. The motoring public can only pass farm equipment in passing zones. You can't pass it in no passing zones. But we see a lot of collisions that occur between the motoring public and the farming community when the tractors and the combines are turning left into farmsteads about the same time that the motoring public is trying to pass. So there needs to be that awareness out there and to share the road.
6: Again, that is Dan Neenan, director of the National Education Center for Agricultural Safety. You've been listening to Focus on Ag, where we speak farm. I'm Dwayne Murley.
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22: Good day, everyone. This is Scott Rhodes with the USDA Market News Service in St. Joseph, Missouri, with the noon livestock and grain market report for Wednesday, September the 16th. On Tuesday, negotiated cash trade was mostly inactive on light demand in Nebraska and the Western Corn Belt. The last established market test in Nebraska was last week, with live purchases from mostly 223 to 224 and dressed at mostly 350. The last established market test in the Western Corn Belt was last week, with live purchases mostly 222 to 223 and dressed at mostly 350. Looking at formula purchases, the head count for today was 42,200, with an average carcass weight of 957 and a weighted average net price of $354.65. Let's head over and take a look at our box beef cutouts. The choice cutout is at $376.05, and that is down 3 cents for the day. The select, $355.77, down 59 cents for the day. This puts the choice select spread at 20.28. There has been 65 loads traded for the day so far, with 35 choice, 7 select, and 23 loads of trimmings and grindings. Looking at the cutter cow cutout, the current value is $333.92, down $5.22. For boneless processing beef, there has been 47 loads traded nationally. With the National Daily Pork Report, the morning movement totaled 202 loads. The carcass price is at $88.98, up $148. On the National Daily Direct Hog Report, there was 4,491 negotiated sales. Compared to yesterday, sales of bears and gilts closed 237 lower. The base price ranged from 81 to 84, with the weighted average hog carcass at 82.92 and a 5-day rolling average at 84.24. Let's head on over now and take a look at our futures from the Chicago Mercantile Exchange. Live cattle for October, down 55 at 220.15. December, down 157 at 221.77. February, down 2 at 222.67. Feeder cattle for September, up 2 at 340.30. October, down 185 at 332. November, down 362 at 325.27. Lean hogs for October, unchanged at 79.07. December, up 40 at 70.05. February, unchanged at 71.90. This has been a look at your midday market report for USDA Market News Service in St. Joseph, Missouri. This has been Scott Ray.
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It's that simple. It's that easy. It's that real. All right. I just want to go into this a little bit more because I think there's a level of, and I may be wrong on this, and if I'm wrong, please forgive me, but I'm not sure that the message is getting out to enough people. Now, I understand completely that what we talk about on this show and the information we give out on this show and the information we give out on our TV show is not information you're going to get from ABC, NBC, CBS, fake news, CNN, MSDNC, or any of these outlets. I understand that. We live with that. That's the reality. Not going to read it in the New York Times, Washington Post, any major newspaper in the country. It is not. And, you know, it was not that long ago. It's less than 2 years when Joe Biden was your president. Which way do I go? Which way do I go? You know, it was embarrassing. I mean, we were lied to about his cognitive state. Lied to about open borders. Borders closed, borders secure. Borders closed, borders secure. 12 million that we know of, unvetted, Biden-Harris Mayorkas illegals, you know, from over 200 countries, known terrorists among them, murderers among them, rapists among them, child molesters among them, other violent criminals among them, cartel members among them, gang members among them, drug dealers among them, and now we're trying to get rid of it. It's been a disaster. You know, did you forget the forced vaccine mandates and the big lie? Well, if you get the shot, you're not going to get COVID. That's the Biden years. 4 years. Disaster. You know, if you get the shot, you're not going to infect other people. Another big lie. Three big lies. Lies about Joe is cognitively strong. The borders are closed. The borders secure. Take the shot. You're not going to get COVID. Take the shot. You won't infect others. What about the shutdowns of our economy? 9% inflation rates. Donald Trump's at a third of where Biden was. The disastrous Afghanistan withdrawal. You know, all the troops and military equipment being, you know, put on the border by Russia into Ukraine. Biden says, well, it depends. I don't think they're going to invade it. Well, maybe if they do, it depends if it's a minor incursion. Well, that minor incursion 4 years later, it's a disaster, hopefully coming to an end. I hope so. The president's talking about the possibility of one. These weak talking points, did the media tell you the truth about COVID? No, they went with the big lie. Did the media tell you? In 2019, we were chronicling Joe Biden's cognitive decline. Did they tell you the truth about that? No. Did they talk about weaponization? No. They did not talk about the DOJ being weaponized. As a matter of fact, they helped facilitate the big Russia collusion lie that was in throughout the first term of President Trump. You know, the phony narrative, you know, they ignore 574 riots that killed dozens of Americans, injured thousands of cops, billions in property damage. You know, no, they're mostly peaceful. That's how the media covered that lie. You know, and of course, Kamala Harris famously saying, they're not going to stop. They shouldn't stop. We're not going to stop. Okay, you're going to support them. You know, all of this, you know, they forgot all the drug deaths, the rapes, the assaults, the murders that came with their 12 million unvetted illegals. You know, God only knows how many gotaways, how many terror cells still are in this country that we don't know about, ready to act at a moment's notice and take American lives. Inflation out of control. Did you forget about, you know, Biden was the moderate choice in 2020.

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6: Walkout at the UN. Elisa Brady, Fox News. The U.S. delegation leaving as Iran's president accused the U.S. of being terrorists and said Iran has only defended itself during his speech to the UN General Assembly.
7: Iran must be understood by Mr. Trump and those who seek to bully us that we are ready for dialogue and diplomacy and negotiations without accepting the language of force.
6: President Pezeshkian also saying peace will not come on the field of battle.
8: Every American president, and frankly every country in the world, for the most part, agrees that Iran can never have a nuclear weapon. But ultimately, no one ever does anything about it. And he's going to do something about it.
6: Secretary of State Marco Rubio says President Trump has also made clear Iran is not a political issue for him. But Iran is part of the affordability concern heading into the midterms.
9: Michigan families are struggling with the price of everyday life. Groceries cost too much. We have to bring prices down. The war with Iran needs to end, and end quickly.
6: That's a new ad from Republican Mike Rogers facing progressive Democrat Abdullah Sayed in the Michigan Senate race. House Republican Conference Chair Lisa McClain tells Fox there's agreement on ending the conflict as soon as possible.
10: I shop at the same grocery stores and fill my tank up at the same gas stations everyone else does. But what we also have to make sure is the number one sponsor of terror does not have a nuclear weapon, and they also that Iran does not hold the world's energy hostage.
6: No word of any breakthroughs after several hours of indirect talks between U.S. and Iranian officials yesterday. President Trump giving a lavish welcome to China's President Xi, who begins a White House visit tonight.
11: Trade and AI will dominate the talks, but not everyone is excited about the visit. China has been accused of sharing targeting information with Iran to kill American troops.
6: Fox's Lucas Tomlinson at the White House. 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
24: Light rain showers, some thunderstorms overnight tonight on into Thursday and Thursday night, decreasing Friday. Best rain to the east and north. Lows tonight, next couple of nights, upper 50s. Highs this Thursday into Friday under cloudy skies, upper 60s to low 70s. Sunshine and low to mid 80s for highs then this weekend, lows mid 50s.
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